Music from American composer and author Paul Bowles, best known for his novel The Sheltering Sky. Stephen Beck and Susan Grace of Quattromani played Night Waltz. Susan is back in just a sec. From APM, American Public Media, this is Performance Today, taking you to concerts around the world. I'm Valerie Kaler. Composer Carlos Simon finds inspiration in every corner of his experience, from growing up in the church, from history, from current events, and for the piece we're about to hear, from Oprah. During the taping of the last Oprah Winfrey show in 2001, she reflected on her faith and said, quote, "I have felt the presence of God my whole life. Even when I didn't have a name for it, I could feel the voice bigger than myself speaking to me. And all of us have that same voice. Be still and know it. You can acknowledge it or not. You can worship it or not. You can praise it, you can ignore it, or you can know it." Carlos Simon was inspired by Oprah's words and wrote this 6-minute piece for piano, violin, and cello. Be Still and Know, by Carlos Simon.

Music inspired by the words of Oprah Winfrey from 2001. She was talking about her awareness of a divine presence. Be Still and Know by Carlos Simon. Violinist Stefan Hirsch, cellist Bian Song, and pianist Susan Grace gave that performance during the Colorado College Summer Music Festival in Colorado Springs. American composer Carlos Simon grew up surrounded by music in the Pentecostal church his father founded in Atlanta. Gospel was the only music allowed in their house. He loved that, and he looked up to his uncles, who were gospel musicians. He'd follow them around asking questions about music and recording their answers on his own little tape player. And he applied their insights to his own compositions. Composer Carlos Simon. In a moment, Harpicide. This is Performance Today from APM. It's the middle of the night. Ghostly apparitions make their way out into the darkness. Terror sets in as haunting music creeps into the scene. Maybe you weren't expecting a jazzy harp for your scary midnight music, but American composer Pearl Chertok thought it set the right mood for Harpicide. Chertok was joking, of course. No harps or harpists are harmed during her piece, called Harpicide at Midnight. It's more of a lighthearted take on terror. Lots of special effects for the harpist to employ. Let's hear it from a concert at the Lucerne Festival in Lucerne, Switzerland. Harpist Tiasha Goffner played this as an encore. Harpicide at Midnight by Pearl Chertok.

0: What's jazzy, harpy, and goes bump in the night? That piece we just heard by American composer and harpist Pearl Chertoff. It's called Harpicide at Midnight from her Around the Clock suite. Tiasha Goffner played it as an encore for a concert at the Lucerne Festival in Lucerne, Switzerland. Tiasha Goffner, up-and-coming harpist from Switzerland. She's been playing concerts internationally since she was 10. She studied at the Lausanne Conservatory and at the Juilliard School in New York. And she noticed a big difference in the focus of the programs at those two schools. She said her master's program in Lausanne focused solely on music, while the Juilliard program also encouraged her to consider networking, concert promotion, and social media. It helped her grow more of the business skills she needs to build her career as a 21st century artist. Goffner loves to collaborate with living composers, and she makes her own harp transcriptions to add to the harp repertoire. She's definitely a musician to keep an eye on, and thanks to her Juilliard training, you can follow her adventures on social media. Harpist Tiasha Goffner. Speaking of which, if you're on Instagram, follow Performance Today. Megan Oglesby and I have been making goofy little videos, and we would be tickled pink if you were to watch them. And comment and share and all those other things. But only if you really mean it. Just search Performance Today on Instagram. In a moment, getting by with a little help from our friends. 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
0: Mieczysław Weinberg wrote the music we're about to hear in 1945 and 46. He was living in Moscow after fleeing the Nazis in Poland. His friend and fellow composer Dmitri Shostakovich helped him get settled and adapt to his new life as an exile. A few years later, Stalin's anti-Semitic campaigns closed in. Weinberg's family was targeted. His father-in-law was killed. And in January of 1953, Weinberg himself was arrested on fabricated conspiracy charges. Shostakovich and his wife stepped in as power of attorney to protect Weinberg's wife and young daughter. Shostakovich even wrote directly to Stalin and the security chief, defending Weinberg and risking his own safety. Relief came at last when Stalin died in March of 1953. Weinberg was freed the next month and returned to his family and to his work. Let's hear the Symphony No. 2 for Strings by Mieczysław Weinberg from a concert during the Salzburg Festival in Austria. Franz Welser-Most leads the Vienna Philharmonic Orchestra in this performance.

A symphony without winds or percussion, built entirely from the voices of strings. There's an intensity to that string symphony, also a very lyrical quality, with a melancholy undercurrent. Franz Welser-Most conducted the Vienna Philharmonic at the Great Festival Hall in Salzburg during the annual Salzburg Festival. That performance was the first time the Vienna Phil played Mieczysław Weinberg's Symphony No. 2 for strings. Weinberg wrote that string symphony in 1946, shortly after fleeing Nazi-occupied Poland for the Soviet Union. Dmitri Shostakovich helped him settle in Moscow, as Weinberg had lost much of his family in the Holocaust and was starting a new life in exile. Shostakovich continued to look out for Weinberg, even when Stalin's crackdowns had Weinberg in the political crosshairs and imprisoned on fake charges. After Stalin's death in 1953, Weinberg was released without incident and reunited with his family. He continued to write music until his death in 1996. Composer Mieczysław Weinberg.

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0: From APM, American Public Media, this is Performance Today. I'm Valerie Kaler. On the way this hour, music that shows off the virtuoso capabilities of the violin and the double bass, written by a fellow who knew his way around both those instruments very well. He was a very promising violinist as a youngster, good enough to win a spot at the Milan Conservatory at the age of 13. Small snag, he needed a scholarship, and the only ones available were for bassoon and double bass. So Giovanni Battistini just became a bassist, and he changed the trajectory of that instrument forever. The duo concertante for violin, bass, and piano on the way this hour. Violinist Benjamin Beilman and bassist Nina Bernat will be featured in that Battistini just 5 minutes ahead. Right now, here's Beilman with pianist Yequan Sunwoo. They're playing the second movement of The Fairy's Kiss, a divertimento by Igor Stravinsky.

Swiss Dances, one movement of the Divertimento, a suite of pieces from The Fairy's Kiss, a ballet by Stravinsky. Violinist Benjamin Beilman and pianist Yekwan Sunwoo. More from Beilman coming up in just a second. From APM, American Public Media, this is Performance Today. I'm Valerie Kaler. I'm glad you're here for our musical adventures and discoveries. The 19th century household of the Bottesini family in Italy was full of music. Dad played clarinet and led a band, so there was always some kind of musical activity at home. Young Giovanni Bottesini started playing the violin, immediately showed great promise. So much so that when he was 13, he auditioned for the Milan Conservatory and was accepted. One teeny tiny wrinkle, though. He needed funding in order to attend. There were only two scholarships available, bassoon and double bass. Giovanni Bottesini switched from violin to bass and just crushed it. He became an expert on this new instrument, built a remarkable career, and demonstrated that the bass was a virtuoso instrument. Later in life, he started writing music for the double bass, not just his technical studies, which every bassist learns, but also music for the concert stage. Violinist Benjamin Beilman, bassist Nina Bernat, and pianist Yutong Sun with Giovanni Bottesini's Grand Duo Concertante.

Violinist Benjamin Beilman, bassist Nina Burnett, and pianist Yutong Sun in a performance at Reed College in Portland, Oregon. A concert presented by Chamber Music Northwest. They played the Grand Duo Concertante for violin, bass, and piano. Music by the accidental bassist Giovanni Bottesini. Started as a violinist, but switched to bass because that's where the scholarship money was. Bottesini single-handedly changed the reputation of the double bass, proving that it was more than a back row of the orchestra instrument and worthy of a place out front in the spotlight. Nina Burnett, not an accidental bassist, but she's doing the same thing for that instrument now. Once you've heard her play, you know the bass can be lyrical and fiery, technically demanding, and virtuosically brilliant. She is a former P.T. Young artist, and we love to hear what she's doing out in the world. In a moment, giddy up.

You're listening to Performance Today from APM. I can't think of many pieces of music that suddenly become recognizable when they're almost finished, but I'd like to share a piece now in this rarefied category, and maybe we can have some fun with this. I won't tell you ahead of time the name of the piece. It's entirely possible you'll have no idea what it is for about the first 8 minutes or so, but hang in there. The piece has a sudden shift and goes into a very famous theme with just 3 minutes to go. What do you say we meet back here in 12 and a half minutes and compare notes on whether we recognize it?

I'm always tickled by how suddenly Rossini makes that transition into the really famous part of the piece. The flute and the oboe are tootling along, playing a lovely, quiet, slow tune, and they are rudely interrupted by a trumpet, and then we're off to the races for the last 3 minutes. So before we heard that, I didn't share the name, and I wondered if you might recognize it. That was the William Tell Overture by Rossini. And that famous final section appropriated by the Lone Ranger. Theme music for the radio shows all the way back in 1933, continuing with TV shows, movies, and more, right up until recently. There was a 2013 Hollywood blockbuster movie of the Lone Ranger, and Rossini's music even showed up there. We heard Rossini's William Tell from a concert in Taipei, Taiwan. Leonard Slatkin led the Taipei Music Festival Orchestra. You can hear that overture again on the PT page. Our shows are always archived for 30 days after broadcast as streaming audio on demand. Enjoy all the classical goodies on the PT page at yourclassical.org. In a moment, art imitating art, imitating art, imitating life. This is Performance Today from APM. Aloysius Bertrand, Aloysius Bertrand, was a French writer active in the first half of the 19th century. His most enduring work was a series of poems inspired by Rembrandt's dramatic use of light and dark and by the grotesque etchings of a 17th century artist, Jacques Callot. Bertrand wanted to create with words what those artists had done with images. He called his collection Gaspard de la Nuit, Fantasies in the Manner of Rembrandt and Callot. It was published in 1842, a year after he died. Half a century later, one of Maurice Ravel's friends stumbled upon these odd poetic hallucinations and shared them with Ravel. A dozen years after that, Ravel came back to the poems. They resonated with him and with the way he saw his compositional style evolving. He chose three of them as inspiration for a suite he called Gaspard de la Nuit. We'll start with the story of the water sprite Ondine, who falls in love with a human. Ondine tells the man of her love, but he says he's in love with a mortal woman. First, Ondine pouts, then she cries, and then she laughs, dissolving into rain on his windowpane.

Scarbo, the last movement of Maurice Ravel's Gaspard de la Nuit. Scarbo is this creepy little goblin who alternates between preventing a poet from sleeping and haunting his dreams when he does slumber. Before that, we heard a cascading evocation of the water nymph Ondine, the first and last movements of Gaspard de la Nuit by Ravel. We heard pianist Issa Takane Mason at the University of Georgia Performing Arts Center in Atlanta in a concert supported by Greg and Pamela Mistoff.

0: 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I'm Valerie Kaler. 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
1: Hello and welcome to Evening Classics on Classical 89. I'm Liam Butters. We're halfway through the week, so I think we can breathe a sigh of relief. Our first piece is titled Crown Imperial by William Walton. It was composed for the coronation of King George VI and has been played at every British coronation since. We'll hear the piece performed by the Royal Philharmonic Orchestra.

That was Crown Imperial by William Walton. Andre Previn led the Royal Philharmonic Orchestra. Next on Classical 89, Ruggiero by Ernesto Nazareth.

That was pianist Gabriela Montero and Brejero by Ernesto Nazareth. From BYU Broadcasting in Provo, Utah, this is Classical 89. I'm Liam Butters. Composer Antonín Rajka had a difficult upbringing. His father died when he was 10 months old, and his mother didn't care about his education. This led Rajka to run away when he was just 10 years old. He hitched a ride on a carriage and eventually made his way to his aunt and uncle. The couple adopted him and gave him the education he wanted. His uncle was a cellist and composer and taught him how to play violin and piano. This led Rajka on the path of music. We'll hear his grand quartet concertante in E-flat major.

music by Antonín Rajka, Grand Quartet Concertante in E-flat major. We heard it performed by Consortium Classicum. Thanks for connecting with us on Classical 89. Don't forget, you can connect with us on our Classical 89 Facebook page as well. 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Next is a piece titled Flow Like Water from the film The Last Airbender.

That was Flow Like Water from the film The Last Airbender. It was composed by James Newton Howard and performed by Jean-Yves Thibaudet on piano. Next on Classical 89, Romanian Folk Dances by Béla Bartók.

That was the Orpheus Chamber Orchestra in Romanian Folk Dances by Béla Bartók. This has been Evening Classics on Classical 89. I'm Liam Butters. Thanks for joining me. Stay tuned for Exploring Music, coming up in just under 5 minutes.

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Hello there, and welcome to Exploring Music. It's Bill McLaughlin here. String quartets all week long, and we're specializing this week in quartets written by composers born in the 1850s and 60s. And we've been dealing with some, I guess you could say, less than household names so far, people like Zdeněk Fibich, who wrote some beautiful quartets. But today we're starting off with one of the great masterpieces from this period, the string quartet in G minor of Claude Debussy, which comes from the year 1893. Debussy wrote only one string quartet, and about 10 years later, Maurice Ravel also wrote one string quartet, which is actually rather like Debussy's in certain regards. And I got to thinking about that connection between Debussy and Ravel, and then I happened to think of a composer born a little bit earlier than our period, 1843, Edvard Grieg, the great Norwegian composer, who also wrote one string quartet in the same key as Debussy's quartet, G minor. Let me play a little bit of the opening of the Grieg string quartet. It's a great crunch as the cello jumps up an octave. That's strong, isn't it? I like that shape a lot. So did Edvard Grieg. In fact, that shape, he kind of put it into almost every piece he ever wrote. Pretty much the same shape, isn't it? It's sort of Grieg's signature. And it's interesting because Debussy's quartet starts out with the first violin playing something very much like Grieg's first violin tune. And then watch this. Let's hear the quartet play. We'll just go about the first 8 measures in. But you'll hear this tune that's rather like that of Edvard Grieg.

So that's the opening of Debussy's first movement of his quartet in G minor. Keep that tune in mind, because it's plain when we get to the second movement that Debussy kept it in mind. He moved it down an octave and gave it to the viola with a nice sort of twist. Isn't that great? Around it is nothing but pizzicato. And that's the part that Ravel is going to pick up on another 10 or 12 years later. Slow mode of Debussy's quartet is breathtaking. It's marked andantino. The finale is in two sections. The first is slow, marked tre motore, and then comes tre anime, and the finale is, in fact, very, very animated. Here's a marvelous recording of a very great piece from 1893, music of Claude Debussy, the string quartet in G minor, opus 10. In this performance, we're hearing the Emerson String Quartet.

Music of Claude Debussy from the year 1893, the string quartet in G minor, Opus 10. We heard a complete performance with the Emerson Quartet. It's an interesting question, perhaps, why Debussy wrote only one quartet and why Ravel wrote only one quartet. I mean, there are Haydn and Mozart and Beethoven and Schubert and those guys writing lots of quartets. And in fact, we will have some quartet composers in the future. Béla Bartók wrote 6 masterful quartets and Shostakovich wrote 15. So it's not as if the era of string quartet composers passed with the 1850s, but it is as if certain composers kind of feel like I have to prove myself playing the big guy's game, the big guys being people like Beethoven and Mozart and Haydn. And so they give it a crack. And then maybe it doesn't suit them as well as tone poems or ballets or various other kinds of music. So they make only one quartet. But when it's a composer as great as Debussy, the result is spectacular, as we just heard. You're tuned in to Exploring Music, and we've been listening to string quartets this week. All music of composers born in the 1850s and 60s. Debussy was born 1862. Drop us a line and let us know how you like the show. You can write to us via our website. That's exploringmusic.org. So when I started this series years ago, it started with Haydn and Mozart and Beethoven, then moved on to Schubert and Mendelssohn and Brahms and so forth. It was pretty easy for me to find my way because most of those composers kind of seemed to be part of a school. And for another point, they were largely German and Austrian composers. And then we get to the period, say around 1850, where we needed to go abroad, not just German composers and Austrian, but Russian composers and Czech composers, Tchaikovsky and Dvorak, for example. But even that seems pretty easy to track because those composers seem pretty clearly to be following in the footsteps of their predecessors. By the time you get to the composers born in the 1850s and 60s and 70s, it's not nearly as clear. One of the discoveries I made this week as I started doing the preparation for this show was just because composers are born in the 1850s and 60s, which is sort of an arbitrary date I chose, doesn't mean that they compose string quartets all at the same time. We did have quartets in the mid-1870s, for example, from Fibich, but our next composer was born 1867, didn't write her quartet until 1921, and we're going to hear a piece written by her even a little bit later, 1938. So think of that range, 1875 to the Second World War. Let's meet Amy Beach, who was born in New Hampshire, 1867, old New Hampshire family. Remarkably talented young girl when she got her early lessons on the piano. So much so that her parents moved her to Boston in 1875. By the age of 16, Amy Beach was appearing as a soloist with a rather brand new Boston Symphony Orchestra. At the age of 18, she married a doctor who was 24 years older and adored her playing but didn't want her to do it in public. He didn't think it was seemly. Dr. Beach allowed Amy to give 2 public concerts a year for charity. And she abided by him. I'm sure she was in love with him. And she continued to compose some wonderful music, but not until after his death in 1910 did she make her first tour of Europe. During those years, the 1890s and first years of the 20th century, she wrote a big symphony, the Gaelic Symphony, big piano concerto. But Amy Beach didn't make her first string quartet until 1921. And in that piece, it's very interesting, Amy Beach went back to some ideas she'd been holding in her notebook for almost 30 years. In the 1890s, when she was a young woman living in Boston, she ran into a crowd of musicians, scholars, composers who were very interested in world music. They wanted folk music from all over, from Latin America, from Africa, from the Far East. And Amy Beach became particularly fascinated in the work of a German-born anthropologist named Franz Boas, who had spent a lot of time in the far north with the Alaskan Inuit people. Dr. Boas transcribed some of these Inuit songs that he heard, and Amy Beach loved them. In fact, she used one in this string quartet. You'll hear it in a big viola recitative, which comes just about 2 minutes in. Let's pick up the viola solo for a minute, will you, Bill?

That is very old music, contained in a string quartet composed by a woman from New Hampshire, writing in 1921. There are three other Inuit tunes in this single one-movement piece. Let's listen to this performance now from the Lark Quartet, the string quartet in one movement, Opus 89. Opus 89, check that out. This woman kept on writing music. Music from 1921 by Amy Beach.

The String Quartet in One Movement by the composer Amy Beach, her Opus 89, composed in 1921. Beautiful performance from the Lark Quartet. Well, Amy Beach only wrote one string quartet, but I'm reluctant to let her disappear from this week because we hear so little of her music, and she's such an interesting composer. So I did find a trio, Opus 150, for heaven's sakes. It's written in 1938. So what, 17 years after that string quartet movement we just heard. Members of the Lark Quartet, Diane Pascal, violin, and Astrid Sveen, join pianist Diane Polk. The finale, Allegro con Brio, music of Amy Beach from 1938.

What interesting music. From the trio for violin, cello, and piano, Opus 150, music composed in 1938 by Amy Beach. And that last section did, in fact, use Beach's setting of an Inuit song called The Returning Hunter. I mentioned that Amy Beach had studied the works of Franz Boas, the German-born anthropologist who had spent a lot of time with the Inuit people in Alaska. By the 1930s, Franz Boas had become head of the anthropology department at Columbia University in New York City, and Amy Beach had made a home in New York. In fact, she installed herself as the official pianist at the St. Bartholomew's Episcopal Church. It's a very big church on Park Avenue between 50th and 51st Street. So I'm sure that Professor Boas must have heard that first performance of Amy Beach's trio, which quotes an Inuit song which he had transcribed so many years before. And that is all the time we have for string quartets and almost string quartets today. Let's see, in tomorrow's show, we'll have a quartet from Alexander Klotzenoff, composed in 1930, alongside a couple movements of a quartet of Edward Elgar, his quartet composed in 1918. And these boys were born back in the 1850s. They were 1 year apart. That's music on tomorrow. Klotzenoff and Elgar. Hope you can check it out. Beautiful composers, both, and writing string quartets. In the meantime, just stay tuned. There's more beautiful music coming up right now, so don't go anywhere unless you really gotta. And then come back.

0: Exploring Music is produced by Sydney Gillard at WFMT in Chicago and produced and engineered by Bill Sigmund at Digital Island Studios here in New York City. Our production assistants are Ella Pinsloop, Eric Opland, Adela Skoronsky, and Weston Williams. Rebecca Neistat is the WFMT production and syndication manager. 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I'm Bill McLaughlin. 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

my pleasure to be with you sharing music. I'm Peter Van de Graaff, taking apart the orchestra in a sense, as we'll hear first of all. Music for brass, at least a range for brass. Then we have music for winds, and then music for strings. So let's begin with this arrangement of the entrance aria of the character Figaro from The Barber of Seville by Gioachino Rossini, the very famous Largo al Factotum. And it has been arranged for brass ensemble here, not a full complement of brass, but a brass quintet. And Canadian Brass performs this by Rossini.

Canadian Brass with Largo al Factotum from Rossini's The Barber of Seville. I have some music here for Winds by a Polish composer. Lived a very interesting life. Lived from 1780 to 1838. He studied with Joseph Haydn for 10 years at the very end of Haydn's life. His name is Franciszek Lessel, L-E-S-S-E-L. And here is his wind sextet number 4, performed by members of Consortium Classicum.

music by a now quite forgotten composer from the time of Haydn and Mozart. As I mentioned before, we heard the piece, a pupil of Haydn named Franciszek Lessel. His wind sextet number 4 was performed by members of Consortium Classicum. So from winds to brass music now. This is Canadian brass performing a piece called Skating by Vince Guaraldi.

entering a bit of the pop music world there with Skating by Vince Guaraldi, and that was Canadian Brass performing. Well, we have heard music for winds, for brass. Now we come to music for just strings alone. And this is a much-loved composition from England. Something about British composers writing for the strings. It seems to work so well together. 1935 music by Arthur Bliss. And he called this simply Music for Strings. Those of the English Northern Sinfonia perform here, conducted by David Lloyd-Jones.

The strings of the English Northern Sinfonia, conducted by David Lloyd-Jones, brought us their music by the English composer Sir Arthur Bliss. Wrote that in 1935 and gave it quite a generic title, really, called it Music for Strings. This is also string music, although in this case they're just plucked. Not much else you can do with the lute. Two lutenists, Jakob Lindberry and Paul Odet, performed this tune famous in 17th century England. It's called Drury's Accords.

0: Drury's Accords, part of Jane Pickering's lute book from 17th century England.
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0: There's a fascinating recording just a few minutes away of a violin concerto, kind of, by Edvard Grieg. I'll get to that in just a moment or two. First, this music by a friend of Grieg's named Agata Bakker-Gröndahl from her fantasy pieces. We'll hear Summer Night and Waltz, played by Natalia Strelchenko.

pianist Natalia Strelchenko and Summer Night, followed by Waltz Fantasy Pieces by Agata Bakar-Grindal. This is such a fascinating recording, I think, and I think it works very well. It was composed for violin and piano, and it's the famous Third Sonata by Edvard Grieg. But Henning Kraggerud, violin, who is in this recording here, turned this into a concerto, orchestrated the piano part, in other words. He's joined by the Tromsø Chamber Orchestra, this music by Grieg.

Henning Kraggerud Violin and the Tromsø Chamber Orchestra, originally the third violin and piano sonata by Grieg, but Mr. Kraggerud orchestrated the piano part and calls it now Violin Concerto No. 3 after the Grieg sonata. This was also originally something different, but turned into a concerto by Arthur Benjamin. And it was originally little keyboard sonatas by Domenico Cimarosa, worked into this oboe concerto. Here are Anthony Camden, Oboe, City of London Sinfonia, Nicholas Ward, the conductor.

Such an interesting piece there that originally keyboard pieces by a Mozart contemporary named Domenico Cimarosa, but then worked into that concerto by Arthur Benjamin. And the oboist was Anthony Camden with the City of London Sinfonia conducted by Nicholas Ward. This is by Arthur Benjamin, Jamaican Rumba.

Jamaican Rumba by Arthur Benjamin. Next, we have a piece for string quartet, soloists, and string orchestra. This is the Harlem Quartet with the strings of the Chicago Sinfonietta. Mei Ann Chen, the conductor. This is by the African-American composer Michael Abels, and he called this Delights and Dances.

born in Arizona in 1962, grew up on a farm in South Dakota. Music by the American composer Michael Abels. He titled that Delights and Dances. The Harlem Quartet, soloing with the Chicago Sinfonietta Strings, conducted by Mei Ann Chen. I think that's a very nicely titled piece, Delights and Dances. Another African-American composer, this is Florence Price and her arrangement of Every Time I Feel the Spirit.

0: Florence Price did so much arranging of spirituals for various combinations of, instruments or voice. And there's a good example of that, one of a collection of what she called three Negro spirituals. And that was Every Time I Feel the Spirit, Deborah Moriarty, joined by Ji Hua Tung at the piano.
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0: To appreciate you tuning in, I'm Peter Van de Graaff with some music by a 19th century French woman pianist, teacher, composer, of course. Her name is Louise Farranque. And she wrote very prolifically for the piano. A lot of her music intended to help teach her students at the Paris Conservatory, including the piece we hear now. This is one of her many etudes, many of them virtuosic, this one more contemplative, as Lang Lang performs from the Etudes, Opus 26.

An etude by Louise Farrenc. Many composers from many lands have taken interest in folk song, but perhaps none so much as the English. And we have a collection of six studies in English folk song by one of England's greatest composers and greatest arrangers of folk songs, Ralph Vaughan Williams. This is Timothy Rideout playing the viola, and James Baillieu is the pianist.

Timothy Rideout Viola, James Baillieu Piano, and six studies in English folk song, music that's been arranged for many different combinations of instruments, but originally folk song arranged by Rafe Vaughan Williams. From those six studies to two studies for orchestra by Vaughan Williams' contemporary fellow English composer, Sir Arthur Bliss. David Lloyd-Jones with the English Northern Sinfonia.

Two Studies for Orchestra, Opus 16, by the English composer Sir Arthur Bliss, with the English Northern Sinfonia, conducted by David Lloyd-Jones. It's also from England, but it takes us back to Elizabethan English times. Around 1600, a Galliard in Three Parts by Thomas Tomkins, who wrote mostly for the keyboard, and this is Carol Cerisi at the harpsichord.

Carol Cerasi performing at a harpsichord-like instrument called the virginal, that music by Thomas Tomkins at Galliard in three parts. Now we have music by a Hungarian-born composer. He was one of 20 children born to a cantor named Karl Goldmark. He was able to achieve fame and success in Vienna, however, with his rustic wedding symphony, with his opera The Queen of Sheba, and other works. But we have a rarely heard chamber work by Karl Goldmark, written around 1858, piano trio in B-flat. Here's a performance by the Mendelssohn Piano Trio and music of Karl Goldmark.

Music by a prolific Hungarian-born but Viennese-based composer named Karl Goldmark. He was a good friend of Johannes Brahms, and Brahms did much to promote the music of Karl Goldmark, including his famous Rustic Wedding Symphony, for which he's probably best known. Leonard Bernstein made a famous recording of that. That, though, was the Mendelssohn Piano Trio performing the trio in B-flat, Opus 4, from 1858 by Karl Goldmark. I well remember walking in Vienna and just glancing off to my side and seeing the little plaque on the side of a house that said, "This is where Karl Goldmark lived." I don't know why that stayed with me, but you feel kind of a connection when you have those kind of moments. Here's a two-part invention by Bach, played by Peter Jan Belder.

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0: A very famous piece of music just ahead. It will be the so-called Moonlight Sonata by Beethoven. Also a famous symphony by Alan Hovhaannis, one of the most prolific symphonic composers of all time, perhaps only rivaled by Haydn. And we'll hear a Haydn symphony as well. That's our lineup of music. I hope that sounds good to you and that you'll stay with me for it. I'm Peter Van de Graaff. Before we listen to the Moonlight Sonata of Beethoven, this is an interesting arrangement made by York Bowen. He called this an obbligato to Beethoven's Moonlight Sonata, the famous piano music that begins the Sonata of Beethoven, over which York Bowen, the 20th century English composer, wrote a viola part. Timothy Rideout plays that with pianist James Ballieu.

English composer York Bowen taking the opening movement of Beethoven's Moonlight Sonata and writing an obbligato part for viola. Timothy Rideout played the viola, James Bellier the piano. Maria Joao Pires is the pianist as we listen now to the whole Moonlight Sonata, the Sonata number 14 in C-sharp minor by Beethoven.

Maria João Pires at the piano, and that music by Beethoven. It is the piano sonata number 14 in C sharp minor, but best known as the Moonlight Sonata. Beethoven did not give it the subtitle Moonlight Sonata, but to someone at some point, the first movement suggested moonlight. Here's a musical depiction of moonlight. It comes from the film score by Max Steiner to The Charge of the Light Brigade. Richard Kaufman leads the Brandenburg Philharmonic.

Moonlight from the film score The Charge of the Light Brigade by Max Steiner. Brandenburg Philharmonic and Richard Kaufman. Two of history's most prolific composers for the symphony. Now, let's begin with Alan Hovhaness. He wrote 67 symphonies, and this is the best known of them all. It's the Symphony No. 2, the Mysterious Mountain Symphony, Seattle Symphony, and conductor Gerard Schwartz.

Seattle Symphony and Gerard Schwartz bringing us the Symphony No. 2, The Mysterious Mountain Symphony by Alan Hovhaness. So prolific at writing symphonies was American composer Alan Hovhaness, perhaps excelled only by, or maybe not only by, but certainly excelled by Joseph Haydn and his 104 symphonies. Now, of course, the second symphony came very early in the 67 symphonies of Hovhaness, as did this symphony of Haydn, as this is his symphony number 20 in C major. It's played by the Austro-Hungarian Haydn Orchestra, conducted by Adam Fischer.

C major symphonies of Haydn, almost always celebratory, and there's no exception there. Symphony number 20 in C of Haydn with the Austro-Hungarian Haydn Orchestra, conducted by Adam Fischer. Here's something from a secular oratorio or cantata by Felix Mendelssohn called The First Walpurgisnacht. We'll hear a little chorus.

0: Cleveland Orchestra in chorus, Christoph von Dohnányi conducting that chorus from Die Erste Walpurgisnacht by Felix Mendelssohn.
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0: I'm Peter Van de Graaff with music from the Gabrielli family. We first go to perhaps the better known of the two great Gabriellis, Giovanni, and a canzone of his played by Concerto Palatino.

long reverberation time. Concerto Palatino performing that canzone by Giovanni Gabrieli, who flourished around 1600 in Venice. Glad you could join me, Peter Van de Graaff speaking. We're going to listen to some ballet music from a couple of 19th century French romantic operas. And we have something right now from around 1600 Venice. This is by Andrea Gabrieli, who was the uncle to Giovanni Gabrieli. Andrea was born in around 1510, lived to 1586. This is his battle aria performed by London Brass.

Aria della Battaglia, the Battle Aria by Andrea Gabrieli, 16th century Venice, London Brass, and Philip Pickett. His fame was eclipsed by that of Giovanni Gabrieli, his nephew. Here's something by him.

originally for brass. Canzone number 13 by Giovanni Gabrielli with the Los Angeles Guitar Quartet. In 19th century France, every opera performed at the Opéra, the great opera house in Paris, had to have a ballet. Apparently, the rich patron men wanted to look at the ballerinas. That's, quite frankly, apparently the reason why they had to do it. Keep the patrons happy. Well, we're going to hear ballets written for a couple of these 19th century French operas, one being Romeo and Juliet of Gounod. We'll get to that in a bit. Here is a ballet from Le Cid by Jules Massenet, set in 12th century Spain. Le Cid, you may remember from the movie with Charlton Heston, El Cid, about the famous knight and warrior of the time. And this opera is based on that story. Here's the National Philharmonic, directed by Richard Bonning.

That's the ballet music from the opera Le Cid, a grand opera by Jules Massenet, dating from 1885 and performed at the Paris Opéra. Every opera in the 19th century performed there had to have a ballet with it. National Philharmonic, Richard Bonning. Here's another opera from the 19th century, France, which also has a ballet, Romeo and Juliet by Charles Gounod. Don't often hear the ballet from the opera. This is from a complete recording, Toulouse Capitol Orchestra, conducted by Michel Plasson.

That's the ballet music from an opera by Charles Gounod called Romeo and Juliet. The opera is often performed. We virtually never hear the ballet music. Michel Plasson, Toulouse Capital Orchestra. Taken from a complete recording, and even in complete recordings we often don't see the ballet music, but this is truly a complete recording. Our next music takes us to 1822, very briefly here. It's a caprice, one of a collection of 24 by Luigi Lignani, played by Raffaella Smits.

0: Raphaela Smits, play music from the early 19th century by a man who was a great guitarist, Luigi Legnani. That is one of his many caprices.
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0: We're going to spend some time with some very much lighter classics here, music which almost blurs the line between popular and classical music, as we have Leroy Anderson, some Johann Strauss, we have Clive Richardson. Here's a piece now by Albert Cataldi, an Englishman, wrote really nothing but light music. 1875 he was born. This is his piece called In the Moonlight. And Adrian Leeper conducts the Czechoslovak Radio Symphony.

music by a composer of decidedly lighter music named Albert Ketelby from England, most famous probably for his In a Persian Market. There we heard In the Moonlight, and Adrian Leeper led the Czechoslovak Radio Symphony Orchestra. My name is Peter van de Graaff, and before we hear Nathan Milstein performing Beethoven's Kreutzer Sonata, we have lighter classics. Here is a piece by a British composer named Clive Richardson. He called it Beachcomber. Ronald Cork conducts the New London Orchestra.

Ronald Corp and the New London Orchestra, Beachcomber by Clive Richardson. Let's continue with these very light classical pieces and hear a little tune by Leroy Anderson called Fiddle Faddle, Utah Symphony, Maurice Abravanel.

Utah Symphony, Maurice Bravenel conducting, and music of Leroy Anderson, his Fiddle Faddle. Our next lighter classic is by Gabriel Pierney, and it's called The March of the Little Lead Soldiers. Here's the New London Orchestra, led by Ronald Corp.

Ronald Corp, New London Orchestra, and the March of the Little Lead Soldiers of Gabriel Pianet. If you're just tuning in, we're hearing lighter classical music. We have Beethoven's Kreutzer Sonata up ahead. But right now, Johann Strauss Jr. and his waltzes Roses from the South. Here's a recording with Anton Paulick conducting the Vienna State Opera Orchestra.

Roses from the South Waltzes by Johann Strauss Jr. with Anton Paulick conducting the Vienna State Opera Orchestra. One more lighter piece, and then on to Beethoven. This is the Ragtime Waltz of Scott Joplin, played by Canadian Brass.

Canadian Brass and the Ragtime Waltz by Scott Joplin. From lighter music now to Beethoven, we're going to hear a recording made by Nathan Milstein, violin, George Pudermacher, piano, from the very last recital ever given by that great Russian violinist, Nathan Milstein. This is Beethoven's 9th violin sonata, the so-called Kreutzer.

ever given by Nathan Milstein, June 1986 in Stockholm, Sweden. And that was Music of Beethoven, which actually opened the recital. The Violin Sonata number 9 in A major, the so-called Kreutzer Sonata. Nathan Milstein with George Pludermacher. And we'll follow that with a minuet by Lully.

0: minuet by Jean-Baptiste Lully, played by Le Concert des Nations, directed by Jordi Savall.
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0: Peter Van de Graaff here. I'm going to introduce a whole sequence of Czech pieces with a piece from Venezuela. Well, yes, there's a composer who is a great pianist as well, Teresa Carreño, her name is, born in Caracas in 1853. She was a disciple of Louis Moreau Gottschalk, the American and New Orleans pianist composer, and she was very, very well-traveled. Wrote a piece about Prague called Une Revue à Prague, a musical review at Prague, Concert Caprice. And we're going to hear that performed now by Clara Rodriguez.

music by a Caracas, Venezuelan-born pianist composer born back in 1853 named Teresa Carreño. That's sounding almost like a Polish mazurka, but actually it's called a Concert Caprice. By the way, the pianist was Clara Rodriguez, and the title of the piece is Une Revue à Prague, a review in Prague. We'll hear some Smetana from The Bartered Bride. We have some Martinu, La Revue de Cuisine, a kitchen review. And we have some Prague waltzes now by Antonín Dvořák. Antal Doráty conducts this music, leading the Detroit Symphony.

Antal Doraty, the Detroit Symphony Orchestra, and some very nationalistic music by Antonín Dvořák, his Prague Waltzes. And a real standard of nationalistic music is the opera The Bartered Bride of Czech composer Bedřich Smetana. From that now, we're going to hear virtually all of the orchestral excerpts, the overture, Dance of the Villagers, Polka, Furiant, Fanfare, Dance of the Comedians. This suite, extensive suite from the opera, is performed by the London Symphony Orchestra, conducted by Jeffrey Simon.

Jeffrey Simon led the London Symphony Orchestra in a suite of just about all the orchestral music you can possibly derive from The Bartered Bride, the very nationalistic opera by Czech composer Bedřich Smetana. We heard the overture, Dance of the Villagers, Polka, Furiant, even the fanfare, and we concluded there with the Dance of the Comedians. I thought we'd continue with Czech music. There's so much of it to choose from. We have an 1894 composition by Josef Suk now, played by David Golub. It's the Humoresque.

David Gollum playing the humoresque of Joseph Suk. One doesn't often think of jazz in connection with Czech composers, and yet Bohuslav Martinů, born in 1890, wrote several jazz-inspired pieces, including three ballets inspired by jazz, and this is the third of them we're going to hear now. It was first heard in Prague in November 1927. It's a sketchy scenario, not much of a plot really, involving love and despair amongst kitchen utensils. The first title of this piece, by the way, was The Temptation of the Holy Pot. And it's now known as La Revue de Cuisine, the Kitchen Review. Here is the St. Paul Chamber Orchestra, directed by Christopher Hogwood.

piece with a rather odd title from 1927. It's called La Revue de Cuisine, The Kitchen Review. It's translated, and it's a suite from a jazz-inspired ballet by the Czech composer Bohuslav Martinů. We heard members of the St. Paul Chamber Orchestra, directed by Christopher Hogwood. Martinů envisioned that as being similar to Stravinsky's Histoire du Soldat, with just a sextet of players: clarinet, bassoon, trumpet, violin, cello, and piano. There's a sextet of players here as well, in fact, in this Fancy by Gordon Jacob.

0: Don Bailey Flute and the Arcata String Quartet with A Fancy by Gordon Jacob.
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0: Peter Van de Graaff here with some Bach coming up and also music of Luigi Cherubini, the composer about whom Beethoven said, besides himself, was the greatest living composer. He was born 10 years before Beethoven, 1760, and was very famous in his time as a composer of operas. He spent a good deal of his career in Paris, also was a teacher of Hector Berlioz. We're going to hear a symphony, the only symphony, in fact, by Luigi Cherubini in just a few minutes, but first a sample of his operatic work. This is from his opera Lodoiska. We'll hear a brief aria sung by Alessandro Corbelli with the Orchestra of La Scala, led by Riccardo Muti, from a live performance of Lodoiska by Cherubini.
2: Voyez la belle besogne

from a live recording of Lodoiska by Luigi Cherubini. Alessandro Corbelli was with La Scala Orchestra, led by Riccardo Muti. Luigi Cherubini composed just one symphony. That was in 1815 for the Philharmonic Society of London. Around that time, London was doing so much commissioning of composers outside of their own country for works. And this is the D major symphony of Luigi Cherubini. It's played by the Tuscany Orchestra, directed by Donato Renzetti.

Music composed in 1815 for the London Philharmonic by Luigi Cherubini. His symphony in D major and his only symphony, so it's unnumbered. Apparently, Cherubini very fond of that work. He arranged it for string quartet at one point. We heard the Tuscany Radio Orchestra directed by Donato Renzetti. Bach coming up. Here is a dance by Claude Gervais, first of all.

group called Collegium Audium, and that dance by Claude Gervais of the French Renaissance. We heard a typical dance of the time. It's called a branle. Johann Sebastian Bach composed six keyboard partitas. They were written for the harpsichord originally. We're going to hear one of them now, the number 2 in C minor, performed on the piano. And this recording was made in concert in April 1979 at the Amsterdam Concertgebouw with pianist Marte Argerich.

recording, which was made in the great concert hall in Amsterdam, the Concertgebouw, concert building, literally, in April 1979, and reissued here on CD. The music was by Johann Sebastian Bach, one of his six clavier or harpsichord partitas. We heard the number 2 in C minor, BWV 826. That was played, of course, on the modern piano by Marta Argerich. Michael Rabin plays violin now with the Hollywood Bowl Symphony, Felix Slatkin conducting. This is the Hora Staccato by Dinicu.

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Good morning. It's 6 o'clock on this Thursday, the 6th of August. I'm Peggy Woodruff. I'm your host for Morning Classics until 10. We'll be in the upper 90s today and move into the triple digits tomorrow, Saturday, Sunday. The next week looks very hot and dry and pretty smoky as well, not good air quality. Caractacus was a cantata by Edward Elgar, based on the life of a first-century British chieftain who resisted the Roman invasion for years until he was captured and taken to Rome, where he happened to impress Emperor Claudius and won his life and that of his family. They lived in Rome for the remainder of their lives, I guess. And after his pardon in Rome, the historical record just goes entirely blank on how he may have supported his family in Rome, or perhaps the emperor gave him a stipend or supported him as a respected enemy. Who knows? Anyway, here is music from Elgar's cantata. It's the Triumphal March.

Sir Yehudi Menuhin conducted the Royal Philharmonic Orchestra in the Triumphal March from Caractacus by Sir Edward Elgar.

That was the pianist Lang Lang performing The Swan from Carnival of the Animals by Camille Saint-Saëns. That was the only part of the Carnival of the Animals that Saint-Saëns allowed to be published during his lifetime. It has been arranged for every instrument and combination thereof. At one point, Anna Pavlova danced to the music in a 1905 ballet. I'm Peggy Woodruff. Here is a violin sonata by Mozart written when he was 8 years old in Paris. This is performed by violinist Pinchas Zukerman and pianist Mark Nykrug.

0: From an 8-year-old Mozart, that was a violin sonata in G major. Mark Nykrug performed at the piano with violinist Pinchas Zukerman.
1: Her recordings, her compelling concert performances, and her interpretive insights changed many lives. We observe the centenary of the birth of Marie-Claire Alain, a unique artist remembered, with Alain on Alain, Part 1, this week on Pipe Dreams from American Public Media. I'm Michael Barone. I hope you'll be listening.
0: You can hear Pipe Dreams every Sunday night at 9 o'clock. Now an overture from one of the kings of overtures, Franz von Suppe. I think his overtures have lasted much longer and more popularly than the shows they introduced. This one is from Poet and Peasant. We'll hear Sir Neville Mariner conducting the Academy of St. Martin in the Fields.

We heard the overture to Poet and Peasant by Franz von Suppe. Sir Neville Mariner conducted the Academy of St. Martin in the Fields. This next composer was often called the French Mozart. His name was François-Adrien Boieldieu. He was a composer best known for operas that were elegant and charming and graceful. And he also did some other lovely music called Harp Concerto in C Major. We'll hear the King's Violins, conducted by Bernard Labadie, with harpist Valérie Milot.

0: We heard music of François-Adrien Boieldieu, his harp concerto in C major. The King's violins were conducted by Bernard Labadie with harpist Valerie Milhaud. The time is 7 o'clock. We have cool, pleasant temperatures out there, low 60s in Provo and Ogden. Salt Lake reports 70 degrees. But our air is already well into the moderate zone and will go into the unhealthy for sensitive individuals range. We have a smoky, dry, and hot day in store, upper 90s, with a probability of 100 degrees in Salt Lake. And we have heat advisory for the next 3 days, Friday, Saturday, and Sunday. Overnights, we'll be in the 70s again. I'm Peggy Woodruff. 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

0: Music from Star Wars by John Williams, The Empire Strikes Back, Han Solo and the Princess. Anna Sophie Mutter was the violinist. John Williams conducted the Boston Symphony Orchestra.
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Alison Balsam played the trumpet in that Gigue from Violin Partita No. 3 by Johann Sebastian Bach. Now something from the Romantic era and Antonín Dvořák. This overture he called In Nature's Realm.

0: Vernon Handley conducted the Ulster Orchestra in an overture by Antonín Dvořák called In Nature's Realm. That was his Opus 91. I'm Peggy Woodruff. Thank you for tuning in to Morning Classics.
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0: It's 24 minutes past 7 o'clock on the 6th of August. I'm Peggy Woodruff. Thank you for joining me for Morning Classics. The finale of Mahler's First Symphony, I think, is one of the most exhilarating ever written. But first off, it shocked audiences with its violent outburst of F minor at the beginning. This movement is a real workout for the entire orchestra, but especially for the brass. Here is the fourth movement of Symphony No. 1, The Titan.

The Cleveland Orchestra performed the fourth movement of the Titan Symphony No. 1 by Gustav Mahler. Christoph von Dohnányi was their conductor. The time is 7:45. I'm Peggy Woodruff. Thank you for tuning in to Morning Classics on this Thursday. La Follia is a very old, well, it's a melody, it's also a harmonic progression. It's something that composers could take as a recognizable melody and build their variations around it. Lots of composers did it. One of them was Francesco Gemignani. This is his La Follia, performed by I Solisti Italiani.

0: That was La Follia, the Concerto Grosso in D minor by Francesco Gemignani on Classical 89. The time is 7:57. 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
1: And it's 8 o'clock on this 6th of August. A good Thursday morning to you. It's 72 degrees in Salt Lake City, 65 in Ogden and Provo. Fairly cool start to what is going to be a hot and smoky day. Upper 90s in Ogden and Provo, expected to be 100 degrees in Salt Lake City. Friday, Saturday, and Sunday will be hot and smoky as well, and diminished air quality and heat advisories. So be aware of your neighbors, your elderly, your pets. Keep an eye on people during this next hot weekend. In June, Salt Lake City hosted the Gina Bachauer International Piano Junior Competition. 24, I believe, of the finest pianists in the world between the ages of 11 and 14. I just can't really comprehend youngsters practicing enough to come to a competition like this. And today we're hearing from the silver medalist three times, now at 8, then at noon, and at 4. This was Menhu Liu from China, 11 years old. He won the silver medal. That came with a $5,000 prize, cash prize, a chance to perform with the Utah Symphony in a Bravenel Hall. This piece here, Kinderszenen by Robert Schumann, came from the solo round one. Here is Menhu Liu playing Kinderszenen.

0: We've heard from 11-year-old Minhu Liu from China. Kinderszenen was performed. He was the silver medalist from the Gina Bachauer International Junior Piano Competition. This is a special year for the Gina Bachauer Foundation. They're celebrating their 50th anniversary. They have three competition divisions, the junior for ages 11 to 14, the young artists for performers age 15 to 18, and the premier artists competition for 19 through 32 years old. We've been hearing from the finalists in the junior competition. You can hear from Minhu Liu again at noon and at 4. He received a $5,000 cash prize, and I misspoke earlier. These finalists did not perform with the full orchestra, but they performed a concerto movement with a second piano accompaniment.
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That was Romance from The Gadfly by Dmitri Shostakovich. Nicola Benedetti was the violinist. Kirill Karabits conducted the Bournemouth Symphony Orchestra on Classical 89. It's 20 and just about 25 minutes past 8 o'clock. We come to you from BYU Broadcasting. Here is a symphony now by Johann Christian Bach. It's his Opus 3, Number 3, performed by Sir Neville Mariner and the Academy of St. Martin in the Fields.

The Academy of St. Martin in the Fields was conducted by Sir Neville Mariner in Symphony Opus 3, No. 3 by Johann Christian Bach. It's 8:34. I'm Peggy Woodruff.

That is a musical celebration of power and glory and splendor as the Norse gods of Wagner's opera Das Rheingold enter into their shiny new palace, unaware that the seeds of their destruction have already been sown. The palace is, of course, Valhalla. That was the entry of the gods into Valhalla. The Berlin Philharmonic was conducted by Klaus Tennstedt. I'm Peggy Woodruff. You can find composers' names, piece titles, performers of all of our recordings at classical89.org. 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Now here is a suite by Howard Hansen called Merry Mount. We'll hear the Lone Star Wind Orchestra conducted by Eugene Miliaro Corporone.

0: That was an orchestral suite from the opera Mary Mount by Howard Hanson, telling the story of conflict between the Puritans and the less rigid settlers of colonial Massachusetts. It premiered in 1934 and was a huge hit, but has mostly disappeared from the operatic repertoire. We heard the Lone Star Wind Orchestra, conducted by Eugene Migliaro Corporone.
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0: The Academy of St. Martin in the Fields Chamber Ensemble performed Trio Sonata in E Minor, the Opus 5 of George Friedrich Handel.
1: Her recordings, her compelling concert performances, and her interpretive insights changed many lives. We observe the centenary of the birth of Marie-Claire Alain, a unique artist remembered, with Alain on Alain, Part 1, this week on Pipe Dreams from American Public Media. I'm Michael Barone. I hope you'll be listening.
0: You can hear Pipe Dreams every Sunday night at 9 o'clock. I'm Peggy Woodruff. When Frédéric Chopin was 20 years old, he was living in Warsaw still, but just about ready to depart for a concert tour that would take him eventually to Paris. And Frédéric was in love, twice over. Of course, he loved the piano, but he was also very smitten with Constancia Gladowska, a young and very talented soprano. He hinted in a letter or two that she might have inspired the slow movement in his first piano concerto. He premiered this in Warsaw before he left. We'll hear the Mahler Chamber Orchestra conducted by Mikhail Pletnev with pianist Daniil Trifonov in Piano Concerto No. 1.

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1: Good morning and welcome to our Midday Classics. I'm Stephen Cap Perry. Maurice Ravel was commissioned to write a score for a ballet based on an ancient Greek romance, Daphnis and Chloe. And Ravel talked about working together with the choreographer, and he said, he doesn't know a word of French, and I only know how to swear in Russian. In spite of interpreters, you can imagine the savor of these meetings. Nevertheless, they came up with something really good. And here is Suite Number 2 from Daphnis and Chloe by Ravel, Leonard Bernstein with the New York Philharmonic.

0: Leonard Bernstein with the New York Philharmonic for Suite No. 2 from Ravel's Daphnis and Chloe. 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

That was pianist Kay Hicks Ward performing her own composition, Clouds. It's from her album, River of Shadows. It's a really gentle piece, and of course you could hear that floating chords and those melodies that really capture the very slow drift of a cloud-filled sky. In contrast, let's hear Franz Joseph Haydn's Symphony 102. So the interesting story about 102 is that it's actually the symphony where Haydn had what's called the miracle. The story has come to be associated with his 96th symphony, which was a famous chandelier crash that came down right into the audience, but the audience had all rushed forward to congratulate Haydn, and no one was hurt. That was the miracle. Research shows it was actually during Symphony number 102, Adam Fischer here with the Austro-Hungarian Haydn Orchestra.

Joseph Haydn's Symphony 102, Adam Fischer leading the Austro-Hungarian Haydn Orchestra. When you've got a moment online, head over to our website, classical89.org. You'll see our playlist there, of course, so easy to use, and information about our programs, upcoming events, and about our on-air hosts. This next piece makes me smile. Lots of little nods to cowboys and to Western music. It's from Aaron Copland's Rodeo, the famous Saturday Night Waltz, and the movement famously opens with string players sounding like they're tuning up on open strings. That's kind of a clever little way of making it sound like a real barn dance in the country where the orchestra is all tuning up and warming up before they launch into it. The Saturday Night Waltz, well, it's about as energetic as can be. Aaron Copland leading his own work with the London Symphony.

Aaron Copland with Saturday Night Waltz from Rodeo, the ballet. Copland himself leading the London Symphony Orchestra for that performance. Next, we hear the Lenora Piano Trio with a serenade for violin and piano. This is from a somewhat lesser-known composer. He did find time to write music, although it was difficult because his colorful adventures included getting thrown into a Dutch prison after an elopement went wrong, and then being helped to escape by the jailer's daughter. He married four different times. He did, however, found a very famous music publishing house. Let's hear Henry Litoff's Serenade for Violin and Piano.

0: Members of the Lenora Piano Trio performing Henry Litolf's Serenade for Violin and Piano. I'm Stephen Cap Perry. In just a moment, a concerto grosso by Vivaldi. Do stay tuned.
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0: We continue our midday classics with a piece by Vivaldi. It's a concerto grosso from his Opus 3. This was a piece of music that made Antonio Vivaldi a household name all across Europe, published in 1711 as part of his collection called Harmonic Inspiration. People from Venice to London were captivated by it, and a young Bach was so inspired that he listened and transcribed it for solo keyboard. Let's hear Trevor Pinnock with the English Concert.

0: Trevor Pinnock with the English Concert for Vivaldi's Concerto Grosso, Opus 3, Number 3. So glad you've tuned in to Midday Classics. I'm Stephen Cap Perry. Listen in a moment to a piece that is named for the Italian word for friendship, amicizia.
1: Her recordings, her compelling concert performances, and her interpretive insights changed many lives. We observe the centenary of the birth of Marie-Claire Alain, a unique artist remembered, with Alain on Alain, Part 1, this week on Pipe Dreams from American Public Media. I'm Michael Barone. I hope you'll be listening.
0: You can listen to Pipe Dreams every Sunday night at 9, here on Classical 89. As I said earlier, the Italian word for friendship, amicizia, is the name of this piece by Daniel Fisher. And he conducts the London Philharmonic in this recording. And he also features a really great Colombian guitarist by the name of Carlos Bedoya.

by Daniel Fisher, Amicizia, or Friendship. The London Philharmonic, joined by guitarist Carlos A. Bedoya. Back a century or so, we hear Peter Tchaikovsky's Sleeping Beauty Suite. The ballet, Sleeping Beauty, full-length ballet, Tchaikovsky had toyed with the idea of putting together a concert suite, but that never happened in his lifetime. So posthumously, it was put together by his publisher. Let's hear it performed by the Boston Symphony.

0: Peter Tchaikovsky's Sleeping Beauty Suite, music from the ballet performed by the Boston Symphony Orchestra, led by Seiji Ozawa. Stay tuned in just a moment, a piece written for clarinet and orchestra, and the word in the title is an old Slavic or Czech term for a pastoral idyll or a rural poem, Salanka.
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Irvin Venice playing clarinet, Marek Štílek with the Czech National Symphony Orchestra, as we heard Selanka by Zdeněk Fibic. We'll go now from Selanka to Galanta with Zoltán Kodály's Dances of Galanta, written in 1933 for the 80th anniversary celebration of the Budapest Philharmonic. So, Dances of Galanta. What is Galanta? It's a small market town that's now in Slovakia, where Kodály's father had worked as a railway station master and where Zoltán spent 7 of the formative years of his childhood. Let's hear the Seattle Symphony, Gerard Schwartz conducting, with Christopher Sirique playing clarinet.

0: Zoltan Kodály's Dances of Galanta. Christopher Sirik played clarinet on that piece, originally written for clarinet and piano, then orchestrated. We heard Gerard Schwartz with the Seattle Symphony Orchestra. Zoltan Kodály's Dances of Galanta.
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0: Thanks for tuning in to Midday Classics. 10 a.m. to 2 every single weekday. We are just about, 30 seconds away from Composer's Datebook, which is always right at noon. We'll follow that with one of the Gina Bockauer Jr. finalists. Amazing performances, in this case, by an 11-year-old who is one of the medalists. So don't miss this. And you can hear him perform something else later this afternoon at 4 p.m. We are playing all the winners this week and next.
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3: This is the Composer's Datebook for August 6th. I'm John Burge. In 1942, the 19th Festival of the International Society for Contemporary Music was held in Berkeley, California. More than 30 composers from 13 nations were represented. All of them were male, with one exception. On today's date, the Prelude, Allegro, and Pastorale for Clarinet and Viola, written by Rebecca Clark, was premiered at the festival. Rebecca Clark was born in England in 1886 to an American father and a German mother. She grew up a British citizen, studied music in London, and became one of the UK's first female professional orchestral violists. At the outbreak of World War II, she was stranded in the United States and settled permanently in New York City. In notes for the 1942 festival, Clark modestly described her Prelude, Allegro, and Pastorale as, quote, "very unpretentious, a short, unassuming little prelude. The second movement should sound very spirited. The third movement, Pastorale, is rather melancholy and..."

0: This work and much of Clark's music remained unpublished during her lifetime, but over time, its quality and range increasingly came to light. When Clark turned 90 in 1976, she was interviewed by the BBC and seemed both gratified and amused by all the renewed attention. Composer's Datebook is produced by APM, American Public Media, in collaboration with the American Composers Forum, reminding you that all music was once new.
1: Thank you for tuning in to Midday Classics on Classical 89. This week we are playing finalists from the junior competition for the Gina Bachauer International Piano Competition. And today we are listening to three different performances by the silver medalist. And congratulations to this young man. I say young because he's 11 years old. This is Menhu Liu. He's from China. In his solo round number two, he played French Suite number 5 in G major by Bach. Let's hear that, and then I'll tell you what winning that prize means.

music by Bach, a live recording of a competition performance from the Gina Bachauer International Piano Competition, French Suite No. 5, performed by an 11-year-old Menhu Liu. He's from China. And it turns out that he is the silver medalist. By the way, at 4 this afternoon, you can hear him play a scherzo from Midsummer Night's Dream. What does it mean to be the silver medalist? I am scanning through the program here, and in the junior prizes, to be the silver medalist can be a cash award of $5,000. So maybe that's worth all the practice. Keep listening. Tomorrow we'll have more for you of these great performances, and we'll continue that into the next week. At the moment, Mendelssohn's Nocturne from Midsummer Night's Dream with a Slovak Philharmonic.

Anthony Bramall leading the Slovak Philharmonic in the Nocturne from Mendelssohn's Music for Shakespeare's A Midsummer Night's Dream. You've tuned in to our Midday Classics. We come to you from BYU Broadcasting in Provo, Utah. Franz Liszt composes Orpheus in 1954, and he talks about being inspired by an Etruscan vase in the Louvre, which showed Orpheus singing to his lute. When he saw that, Liszt envisioned Orpheus not as a tragic lover descending into hell, but as a divine symbol of art taming humanity's wild, chaotic nature. Zubin Mehta with the Berlin Philharmonic for Orpheus, Symphonic Poem No. 4 by Liszt.

0: by Franz Liszt, Orpheus, his symphonic poem number 4, the Berlin Philharmonic led by Zubin Mehta. In just a few moments, we're going to hear a string quartet. Well, it's a string quintet that started off as a trio, and Beethoven made it into a quintet because he was so mad at somebody. We'll hear that story.
1: Her recordings, her compelling concert performances, and her interpretive insights changed many lives. We observe the centenary of the birth of Marie-Claire Alain, a unique artist remembered, with Alain on Alain, Part 1, this week on Pipe Dreams from American Public Media. I'm Michael Barone. I hope you'll be listening.
0: You can tune in to Pipe Dreams every Sunday night at 9 here on Classical 89. Back in 1795, Beethoven played a piano trio for Haydn, who liked the first two movements but said, "Do not publish that third movement. It's just too fiery for everyday audiences." Well, Beethoven thought, I think Haydn's a little bit jealous. I'm going to print it anyway, publish it. And it became a great hit. And later, someone reimagined it for a quintet and presented that to Beethoven, and it was so poorly done that he was furious and sat down and just made his own string quintet version. Let's hear his string quintet, performed by the Nash Ensemble.

0: We've heard the Nash Ensemble with a string quintet, Opus 104 by Ludwig van Beethoven. I'm Stephen Cap Perry. So glad you've joined me for Midday Classics. That's 10 a.m. to 2 every single weekday. In a moment, a piece that Sibelius originally wrote to celebrate the 50th anniversary of some local sawmills.
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0: We continue our Midday Classics with a work by Jean Sibelius. He wrote this on Dante Festivo in 1922 for a string quartet to celebrate the 50th anniversary of some local sawmills. And then, about 16 years later, he reworked it into this famous sweeping version for string orchestra and timpani. Andante Festivo by Sibelius, Nemierovi with the Gothenburg Symphony Orchestra.

0: Nemijärvi with the Gothenburg Symphony Orchestra for Andante Festivo by Jean Sibelius. Stay tuned for a lovely Spanish serenade, cello and piano.
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Spanish Serenade by Alexander Glazunov, Yuli Turovsky playing cello with pianist Peter Pettinger. I'm excited to hear this next piece. This is Sergei Rachmaninoff taking a little melody from Niccolo Paganini's famous Caprice No. 24 for solo violin and then doing 24 variations. Yuja Wang is the pianist. Gustavo Dudamel leads the Los Angeles Philharmonic.

0: Yuja Wang, playing piano with the Los Angeles Philharmonic, Gustavo Dudamel conducting Rachmaninoff's Rhapsody on a theme of Paganini. Be sure you download the mobile app for Classical 89. 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Stay tuned. We're going to hear a piece by someone who, well, his last name was so difficult to pronounce that many of the people in Vienna just called him the Bohemian.
1: Her recordings, her compelling concert performances, and her interpretive insights changed many lives. We observe the centenary of the birth of Marie-Claire Alain, a unique artist remembered, with Alain on Alain, Part 1, this week on Pipe Dreams from American Public Media. I'm Michael Barone. I hope you'll be listening.
0: Join us for Pipe Dreams. It's every Sunday night at 9. Mozart was influenced when he was very young by someone his father, Leopold, introduced him to. This is Josef Myslivicek. He was a great orchestrator, and Mozart sort of used him as a model for a few of his earlier works as he was learning to understand writing for strings. But it turns out the people there in Vienna, also in Italy, had a hard time saying Myslivicek. And so they just called him Il Boemo, the Bohemian. But that's who we're hearing. We'll hear his overture in A major with Concerto Cologne.

Overture in A Major by composer Josef Myslivicek, Werner Erhard conducted Concerto Con. Next, we get to hear Sir Arnold Bax's Having a Bit of Fun. He based this next piece, an overture, on a particular novel from the 18th century called Gil Blas. Picaresque is the way it's described, referring to the adventures of a witty rogue hero living by his wits in a corrupt world. Overture to a picaresque comedy, Bryden Thompson with the London Philharmonic.

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1: I hope you're having a pleasant day, and thank you for listening to Classical 89. Hopefully that's helping. I'm Eric Glissmeyer. Some exquisite music from Wagner's Ring Cycle is coming up in about 4 minutes. This is the overture to The Marriage of Figaro by Mozart, Hans Funk with the Dresden State Orchestra.

In the Overture to the Marriage of Figaro by Mozart on Classical 89. By the way, if you want a very convenient way to listen at home, try listening to us on your smart speaker. Just ask it to play Classical 89. Siegfried is the third opera in Wagner's Ring Cycle. At a certain point, the main character Siegfried is in a forest where he slays a dragon. In the more peaceful moments in the scene, there's some exquisite music, which has come to be known as forest murmurs. Here's the Berlin Philharmonic.

Forest Murmurs from Siegfried, the third of Wagner's Ring Cycle operas. Klaus Tennstedt with the Berlin Philharmonic. And this is Classical 89. Edward Elgar dedicated his violin sonata to Marie Joshua, a close friend and violinist who had passed away in 1916. Her kindness and encouragement toward Elgar's music deeply touched him, and the dedication was a tribute to her memory. This performance of Elgar's violin sonata is by violinist Midori, joined by pianist Robert MacDonald.

0: Edward Elgar's Violin Sonata in E Minor. Violinist Midori with pianist Robert McDonald. From the studios of BYU Broadcasting, this is Classical 89, and I'm Eric Glissmeyer. In just a moment, we'll enjoy A Song Before Sunrise by Delius.
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Richard Hickox with the Northern Sinfonia of England, playing A Song Before Sunrise by Frederick Delius. And now something by Johann Michael Haydn. He's the younger brother of the more famous Joseph Haydn. 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
2: Your next opportunity to hear one of those is coming up at 4 o'clock. We're getting very close. This is called An 18th Century Scherzo by Haydn Wood.

That's called an 18th Century Scherzo, music by Haydn Wood. David Lloyd Jones led the Royal Ballet Sinfonia on Classical 89. Stay tuned for another performance recorded at the recent Gina Bachauer International Junior Competition in Salt Lake City. That's coming up at 4:00.

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1: I'm Eric Glissmeyer. This week it has been thrilling to hear finalists in the Gina Bockauer Junior Competition held in Salt Lake City in June. The competition is named after Gina Bockauer, one of the most celebrated pianists of the 20th century and an artist with unusually strong ties.

Such fun music. Scherzo from A Midsummer Night's Dream by Mendelssohn, an arrangement for piano solo by Sergei Rachmaninoff. That recording is from the second solo round in the recent Gina Bachauer Junior competition, a performance by an 11-year-old from China, Menhu Liu. He went on to win the silver medal in the competition, which also garnered him a cash prize of $3,000. He has recently won other competitions in China and Germany and has played concertos in Germany and Vienna. He's a talented guy, and we look forward to what he'll do with that talent. Tomorrow, we'll hear the gold medalist in the Bachauer Junior Competition, Juwon Lee. You can hear his performances tomorrow at 8 a.m., noon, and 4 p.m. Continuing now.

Harpist Valerie Milo playing Legend of the Elves by Henriette Renier. I'm Eric Glissmeyer. This is Classical 89. Joseph Haydn did not give his 30th symphony the nickname Alleluia. It comes from the opening movement, which quotes the plain chant melody Alleluia that was sung during the Easter season in Austrian Catholic churches. Listeners in Haydn's day would likely have recognized the tune immediately. We'll hear that Symphony No. 30 with the Alleluia tune in the first movement, played by the Northern Chamber Orchestra, conducted by Nicholas Ward.

0: Symphony No. 30 with the nickname Alleluia, music by Joseph Haydn, a performance by the Northern Chamber Orchestra conducted by Nicholas Ward. I'm Eric Glissmeyer, and this is Classical 89 at BYU Broadcasting. In just a moment, a tender, melancholy little piece by Chopin.
1: Her recordings, her compelling concert performances, and her interpretive insights changed many lives. We observe the centenary of the birth of Marie-Claire Alain, a unique artist remembered, with Alain on Alain, Part 1, this week on Pipe Dreams from American Public Media. I'm Michael Barone. 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

that tender, melancholy little piece by Chopin is called Sadness, Tristesse. It's Etude Opus 10, number 3, and that was a performance by Vladimir Horowitz. 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

Herzlich tut mich verlangen, music by Brahms. That means my heart is filled with longing. That was a performance by Canadian Brass. And this is Classical 89 at BYU Broadcasting. I'm Eric Glissmeyer. Cesar Cui may not be as famous as his fellow Russian composers Rimsky-Korsakov and Mussorgsky, but his suite in Modo Popolare is a little gem. It's an orchestral suite that lives up to its name. Suite in the popular style, with folk-inspired melodies and plenty of charm. It's a great example of Cui's knack for writing music that's both sophisticated and approachable. Here's Kenneth Skermerhorn with the Hong Kong Philharmonic Orchestra.

0: Sweet in modo popolare, sweet in the popular style by Cesar Cui, Kenneth Skermerhorn with the Hong Kong Philharmonic Orchestra. I'm Eric Glissmeyer. Thank you so much for listening today. Stay tuned, there's more ahead.
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Symphony in E-flat major by Samuel Wesley with the London Mozart Players, conducted by Matthias Bommert. 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This is called Bourrée.

That's violinist Paul Barrett with pianist Catherine Edwards in Bourré by Albert Sammons. I'm Eric Glissmeyer, and this is Classical 89. Sometimes a piece of music is more appreciated on its second hearing. Here's an example, George Whitefield Chadwick's Suite Symphonique. Chadwick submitted part of the score to a competition, but it didn't win. And then 2 years later, he finished the rest of the suite and resubmitted it to the same contest, and it won him some prize money along with a performance by the Philadelphia Orchestra. Chadwick later said he thought the judges had gained more intelligence since the first time he had submitted the suite. Suite Symphonique by George Chadwick. Here's the Czechoslovak State Philharmonic Orchestra, conducted by Jose Serebrier.

0: A performance by the Czechoslovak State Philharmonic Orchestra conducted by Jose Serebrier. Suite Symphonique by George W. Chadwick on Classical 89.
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0: I'm Eric Glissmeyer. Always a pleasure to spend my afternoons with you listening to this wonderful music. I hope you enjoyed it as much as I did. And be sure to stay tuned for performance today coming up in just a few minutes. Have a great evening.

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1: When this piece was written in 1852, it made history, not just because it was written by a woman, but because it was the first time a composer wrote for the lineup of woodwind quintet and piano. French composer Louise Ferenc was the mastermind behind this delightful combo. When she wrote this music, the wind quintet itself was fairly new: flute, oboe, clarinet, horn, and bassoon. Louise Ferenc added piano to that mix. From APM American Public Media, this is Performance Today. I'm Valerie Kaler. Coming up this hour, members of the St. Paul Chamber Orchestra play a sextet for winds and piano by Louise Ferenc. That Ferenc sextet is coming up with members of the St. Paul Chamber Orchestra. Right now, Ferenc for solo piano. She wrote 4 volumes of etudes, or studies, for piano. Joanne Polk is at the keyboard playing etude number 22 from Book 2.